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0: I often think that it's easier to go off the rails in the good times than in the bad. There are no atheists in foxholes. When the bullets are flying, when you're in danger, well, of course you cry out to God. But when the going's good, hey, eat, drink, and be merry. Hi, I'm Bernie Diamond, and welcome again to Fresh. Interestingly, the Apostle Paul from his prison cell writes this to his friends in Philippi. Philippians chapter 1, verses 5 and 6. I thank God for the help you gave me while I told people the good news. You helped me from the first day you believed until now. I am sure that the good work God began in you will continue until he completes it on the day when Jesus Christ comes again. In other words, the Philippians, through both good times and bad, had remained faithful to God's work by supporting Paul. They demonstrated clearly through their actions that they'd stayed on track, which leads Paul to bless them in the certainty that the good work that God had begun in them would continue to completion on the day when Jesus Christ comes again. Listen, the work of goodness in our hearts is the work of God himself. We don't perform in order to be saved, but when we are saved, we participate in his work, knowing that he'll continue to work his good in us to the end. It's an exquisite partnership that invites our participation, not performance. Stay faithful. Keep doing good, because the good work God began in you will continue until he completes it on the day when Jesus Christ comes again. That's his word, fresh for you today. Now, please don't forget that I'd so love to send you your fresh devotional every day. 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

making well with my soul. I need a peace that only heaven knows. Jesus, could you please just sit and cry with me till I can sing, till I can sing.

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1: Rock Chips. Come now, let us settle the matter, says the Lord. Though your sins are like scarlet, they shall be as white as snow. Though they are red as crimson, they shall be like wool. Isaiah 1:18. The windshield was cracked. Not just a hairline fracture, but a spiderweb shatter that had the potential to make Spider-Man sit up and take notice. So I got it changed. Such a difference from the gravel-battered glass of yesterday to the clear drivability that I could now experience. It reminded me of how

0: How God's word talks about his forgiveness. 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My perfect glass was no more. Know what I did? I took it right back to where I got the windshield, and they took that rock chip out of there. They can do that now. I was back on the road until smack. Another rock. Where'd I go? Right back again to that glass shop, and then right back on the road. The next time the road threw a rock at me, I knew the solution. 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Not to get saved all over, just cleaned up. It's something like those rock chip repairs. I didn't need the whole windshield replaced, just the chip fixed up. As in all things human, parallels to spiritual concepts fall a little short. Alas, the glass shop only covered 3 chips, and that was it. The next one was $60 from my pocket. But hey, it came with unlimited crack reparation, they do that now too, and rock chip repairs. Now that sounds more like God's forgiveness plan. My windshield will probably get in a few more arguments with road rocks, but I know where to go to get the damage fixed. Lord, thank you for your faithfulness and forgiveness.
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2: How do you do? Czechoslovakia, created after the First World War, was a stable, democratic country, a great place to live. The man in this story was born there in the 30s when Hitler came to power. This is the account of his remarkable journey away from his country, that no longer exists, to a place where his heart and mind and very life were unshackled.
3: Anschluss.
4: What?
3: Yes, Austria and Germany united. I never thought I'd see the day.
4: Well, if the German army occupies a country, what choice do they have?
3: What will your brother do? He's been worried about Hitler for years.
4: With good reason. We've all read Mein Kampf. Hitler plans to have land without Jews.
3: Then Jews will have to move somewhere else, as they've always done.
4: Do you think it could happen here? I mean, Germany taking over and getting rid of the Jews?
3: No. Czechoslovakia is a republic. It'll never happen here.
2: 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The homeless have many faces, old and weary, young and fearful, and a city in great debt feeds downheartedness. 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They eat nourishing meals, receive fresh clothing, and sleep in a clean, safe bunk. Everything is free, even some treatment in the Mission Medical Clinic. Classes and counseling prepare them to go back into the world able to care for themselves and others. How? Through life transformation. A new heart and new purpose. And that's what this program is all about. Now for broadcast around the earth, here is episode number 3925 in the series Unshackled, the program that makes you face yourself and think.
3: Franzi, I got immigration papers for you too. You have to get out.
4: We're not leaving.
3: It's dangerous to stay.
4: I don't blame you for leaving Austria, but we're in no danger.
3: You don't know Hitler.
4: Julius and I have talked about this, and we think it's safe here.
3: No place in Europe is safe with that monster running Germany.
4: This is our home. We have good life here.
3: I'm warning you. Jews have to get out while they can.
4: Nothing will happen in Czechoslovakia.
3: Surely you've heard of the pogroms in Poland?
4: Yes, but that's in Poland.
3: You're fools not to come with us.
4: We're not leaving our homes.
2: The man in our story was barely 7 years old when these events shook his world. This is the testimony of how he survived, while many in his family did not. It's the true story of Thomas Grauman, right now on Unshackled.
5: I was born in Brno, Czechoslovakia,

0: Family had lived for generations. Grandmother went to synagogue, but my parents were non-observant Jews. They divorced when I was 5, shortly after my brother Tony was born. Mother remarried, and we moved to a small town closer to the Austrian border. In 1938, my uncle passed through, warning us to leave, but my family stayed. All men of military age were called up, and an army unit camped out on our land. One day, German tanks rolled into our village. German officers stayed in our house and gradually took over the estate.
1: They can't hear us, can they?
2: Don't raise your voice.
1: We have to get out.
2: What happened?
1: Today, when I took Thomas to the theater in Brno, there were hoodlums marching down the street, yelling about Jews.
2: Just like Kristallnacht.
1: We hid between 2 theater guards who had their swords drawn, but I was scared, Julius. It's getting worse. What are we going to do?
2: I don't know. A lot of countries are taking refugees now.
1: We have to do something.
2: I've heard of a train going to England, but it's for children only.
1: Really?
2: An Englishman raised the money. Several trainloads have already gone, mostly from refugee camps.
1: Children only?
2: Yes, it's called Kindertransport.
1: And the Nazis are letting them go?
2: Yes, they want to be rid of us.
1: How can I let my boys go?
2: It's only for a while, till the danger has passed.
1: What happens to them?
2: Families there have agreed to take them in.
1: Oh, Julius, this is a hard choice.
2: Some of the rabbis are against it. They're afraid they'll be raised as Gentiles.
1: Like Moses.
2: Yes, the Gentiles were killing Jews then too, baby boys.
1: So his mother put him in a basket on the river and hoped a Gentile would take him. Now I know how she felt.
0: On August 2nd, 1939, my mother and grandmother took me by train to Prague. My brother was sick and couldn't go, but we spent the day sightseeing, and in the evening they took me back to the train station. On the platform was a big table where I received travel papers, and a big label was tied around my neck.
3: That's not my name!
1: All right, I'll change it back to Kramen. It was easier to use your stepfather's name on the application. There. Don't lose the sign, Thomas, okay? And hang on to your suitcases.
3: Okay.
1: Put your backpack on now. If you get hungry, there's food inside. You're going on a big adventure. But we'll see you soon, okay?
3: Sure.
1: Goodbye, son. Give Grandma and me a kiss.
0: Mine was the last train out of Prague. A month later, when my brother was set to leave Prague, Germany invaded Poland and World War II put an end to the Kindertransport. But I was only 8.5 years old and didn't know about those things. Filled with children, the train passed through Germany and Holland. Then we boarded a ferry for England, where another train took some of us to Scotland. I ended up in the home of a missionary.
4: Well, I suppose you can't understand me yet. But I am Miss Carson, and you will live here with me. 2 boys, both named Tom. I asked for girls, but we'll try it for a month and see how it goes. Today is the Sabbath, so we won't do any work, but you can put away your things. Dear Lord, help me do this for you.
0: The village of Cornell Ferry in northwest Scotland had only 200 residents. The local school was right next door, 2 rooms, one for kindergarten and the other for grades 1 through 6. As a 3rd grader, I learned enough English to do the assignments that year. We always walked to church and Sunday school, and we went to Bible studies every week, held for military men stationed nearby. That's how I met Jimmy.
5: I hear you've taken in 4 soldiers, Miss Carson.
4: Aye. They're a wee bit crowded, but we must do our duty.
5: And these are the 2 lads that are camping with you.
4: Yes, indeed, Jimmy.
5: Are you good soldiers?
4: Aye.
5: Splendid. Soldiers for God. His be the only army worth serving. Do you know the Lord?
4: Yes, sir.
5: Splendid. I knew him when I was drafted in the army. Me, a pacifist. So they put me in the medical corps. North Africa. General Montgomery. I got very sick and the doctor signed my death warrant. Aye, they would have buried me right there in the hospital compound. But God had other plans. The children of Egyptian workers. The children, mind you. They prayed for me. And I recovered. Enough to come home with a paper that says, of no further use to His Majesty's services.
4: God does not agree with that, Jimmy.
5: Certainly not. I'm of great use to His Majesty's service. The King of Kings. Do you understand, lad?
3: Yes, sir.
5: You see, God hath chosen the foolish things of the world to confound the wise, and God hath chosen the weak things of the world to confound the things which are mighty.
4: God doesn't work the way we do.
5: That's right. He continues to amaze us with His grace, that no flesh should glory in His presence.
0: Jimmy started children's meetings that we attended, signing a pledge to never drink alcohol. He also taught Sunday school and held street meetings for the youth. In May 1940, 9 months after I arrived in Scotland, we travelled to a nearby village to hear a children's evangelist.
6: They understand, children, what I'm saying. When the Lord Jesus said, "Come unto me, all ye that labour and are heavy laden, and I will give you rest," He was speaking to you. He knows the heartache you've been through. He knows the pain you're hiding from others. Nothing is hidden from God. He knows, and He's calling you. He will give you rest. The Lord Jesus said, "All that the Father giveth me shall come to me, and him that cometh to me I will in no wise cast out." He won't turn you away. People do, but the Lord Jesus never does. In the Bible, Jesus says that God, His Father, sent Him to take care of everyone who believes in Him. That includes you. Jesus promises that He won't lose anyone who trusts in Him, and that one day He will bring them back to life to live with Him forever. God's plan is for everyone who sees Jesus and believes in Him as Lord and Savior to have everlasting life.
0: At 9 and a half, I didn't understand everything, but I understood enough to put my trust in Christ, Yeshua, the Messiah. Miss Gorson stirred my interest in Bible study. I was 10 when the bombing of Britain was at its worst. We helped the war effort, working in Victory Gardens. In spite of the Blitz, I spent one school vacation in London with my uncle, who was working with the Czech government in exile.
2: This stamp is from Czechoslovakia, Tom. Keep it. And here's one from Hungary. Beautiful, isn't it?
4: Yes, thank you.
2: We won't be getting any more from those countries until we beat the National Socialist Party.
4: National Socialists?
2: Nazis, Tom. And we will beat them.
4: They bombed Liverpool.
2: I know.
4: But God will save us.
2: I think God has forgotten us.
4: Uncle Beda, is my family all right?
2: I don't know. But my wife and children are still all right in Prague. Be glad you got out of Czechoslovakia, Tom. You're better off here. Here come the Nazi bombers. Come on, we have to get to the tube station.
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0: I was 13 in 1944 when I took a test and was accepted at Auburn High School, a nearby town of 7,000. I bicycled back and forth from Conwell Ferry. Active in Christian camps, I read many biographies about missionaries. I spent my summers at camp or at a sheep farm, where once or twice a week I walked 5 miles to the end of the road to fetch the mail. At camp, I slept in a tent. I was 14 when the war ended.
8: Tom, are you in there?
9: Yes, sir.
8: A letter from Miss Carson came.
9: For me?
8: Aye, it's about your family. Bad news, I'm afraid. Seems they perished in the war.
9: All of them?
8: Aye. Concentration camps. They're just now coming to light. Terrible thing.
0: On top of the loss, I wondered what would happen to me. The future was a big unknown, because I was alone without a family or even a country. Would Miss Corson ask me to leave?
4: Hello, Tom. How was camp?
9: Okay.
4: You heard about your family?
9: Aye.
4: I'm very sorry.
9: Why did I escape and not my family?
4: The Lord is sovereign, lad. Tisn't wise to ask why he saves some and not others.
9: But there must be a reason.
4: God said to Moses, I will have mercy on whom I will have mercy, and I will have compassion on whom I will have compassion. He is sovereign.
9: It seems so arbitrary.
4: Trust him. God says, for as the heavens are higher than the earth, so are my ways higher than your ways, and my thoughts than your thoughts.
9: What should I do now?
4: Why don't you go to the kitchen and have some tea and biscuits?
9: I mean, what will happen to me now?
4: Get your grades up so you can finish high school.
9: Here?
4: Where else, Tom? I thought God's plan for me was to be a missionary in Jassa, but he meant for me to look after you boys.
0: Since the war was over, Britain published the names of Czech nationals with their addresses, and my cousin John found me and came to visit. We took a ferry and then a bicycle trip through Glencoe. After cycling for several hours, we stopped to rest.
6: The Highlands are beautiful.
9: Yes. Doesn't smoking affect your stamina?
6: Yes, but I'm hooked.
9: I made a vow years ago not to smoke or drink alcohol.
6: Sounds like rigid Christianity.
9: Yes, but I'm hooked.
6: I know all about the Christian religion. I was raised in Vienna, in parochial school.
9: You were?
6: Yes. Dad had a prosperous law firm, and it wasn't prudent to be a Jew. I didn't even know I was one until Hitler defined us.
9: When did you leave Czechoslovakia?
6: After you did. I worked in your father's shoe business for a while. Then I came here. To think we both lived in Britain all these years and didn't know it.
9: At least we're still alive.
6: Well, my family made it to the U.S., and that's where I'm going. Why don't you go too?
9: How?
6: Well, you might have to go to a refugee camp in Europe and apply there.
0: I didn't want to do that, so I stayed in Scotland. The next summer, another cousin came from Australia to take me back with her, but I was away at an agricultural camp in northern England. I was 16 when a missionary from Congo described his work. So when I got home, I went to my room and I read by the light of a little oil lamp because the village still didn't have electricity.
9: Sanctify unto me all the firstborn, whatsoever openeth the womb among the children of Israel, both a man and a beast, it is mine.
0: When I read those words in Exodus chapter 13, I knew God was calling me to the mission field. I was the firstborn in my family. God had saved me from death in a concentration camp, and then he saved me from eternity in hell. I would serve him with my life.
8: So, the Lord has called you to missions.
9: I'm sure of it, Jimmy. So I'm reading all I can about missionaries.
8: There's no higher calling than to do God's will, whatever that is.
9: It still scares me to get up in front of a crowd and give my testimony.
8: You'll get used to it.
9: After they asked me to speak tonight, I went home and tried to think of a good excuse not to.
8: Always be quick to lift up the Lord and what he's done in your life.
9: I opened the Bible to where I was reading, and God says the same thing.
10: be ready always to give an answer to every man that asketh you a reason of the hope that is in you with meekness and fear. 1 Peter chapter 3, verse 15.
5: There you have it.
10: Uncle Jimmy, sometimes I feel like I'm the only believer in my whole school.
5: The prophet Elijah thought the same thing once, didn't he? But God reminded him that there were still 7,000 faithful people who hadn't given in to idol worship.
10: At least the folks at the mission hall tonight will share my faith. Some of the guys at school just make fun of me.
5: Keep this in mind. No weapon that has formed against thee shall prosper, and you'll stand strong against every accusing voice. That's the promise for those who serve the Lord, and their strength coming straight from him.
10: Yes, right. It is the heritage of the servants of the Lord, and their righteousness is of me, saith the Lord.
0: Knees knocking, I gave my testimony that night. They invited me to speak at their street meetings, and soon boys from my class stood around the seawall where we preached and listened to me. At school, they poked fun of what I'd said, but I learned homiletics that way. My senior year, I tried to enroll in a Bible college, but they advised me to get some work experience first, so I entered nurse's training in a large hospital in the lowlands. A couple that were like second parents to me ministered nearby.
11: I'm glad you can take the time out to preach with me, Tom.
10: That's my real calling, sharing the gospel.
11: People are always glad to hear the testimony of the little Jewish boy who came to Scotland and was saved 9 months later.
10: Be a number tied around his neck and a burden tied around his soul.
11: Aren't you glad Jesus takes our burdens?
10: Amen.
11: So tell me, how's nursing school?
10: Good. My roommate is a Christian and he says I'm naive about things.
11: Are you?
10: They have big parties with alcohol, and I don't like that. One of the doctors had so much to drink, his breath caught fire when he got too close to the coke fire. He ended up a patient in his own burn unit.
11: Tell the audience that tonight.
10: I left the staff dinner when I saw the wine glasses, and they scolded me. Said it was mandatory.
11: All of life is like that, Tom. A tug of war between the world and the Lord. The Bible says, prove all things. Hold fast that which is good.
0: He took me with him to preach all over Lanarkshire. I spoke first, and he followed up, expanding on what I'd said. During summer vacation from nurses' training, I helped Uncle Jimmy set up a children's camp for a European Christian mission. We sat on top of the tents and equipment as the truck travelled to Skipsea on the coast of the North Sea. There, we set up in a farmer's field.
5: Good thing you know what to do, Tom.
10: Ah, those years at summer camp.
5: God uses everything in our lives for his purposes.
10: He's sure leading me through some interesting times.
5: What are you learning in nursing school?
10: They have a cure for tuberculosis, but now polio is epidemic.
5: The devil never lets up. Any idea where you want to go as a missionary?
10: I'm praying about Southeast Asia.
5: The Lord will lead you.
10: He always has. Who's gonna fix meals for the children?
5: Two ladies have volunteered.
0: The ladies didn't work out, so I cooked over an open fire each evening. I helped Uncle Jimmy at his camps for several years. Then he was invited to become a children's evangelist for the European mission. I was home for Christmas that year.
4: What has Jimmy decided?
10: He doesn't want to leave his successful business.
4: But he has brothers who help.
10: Aye, but he has modernized the family's business. It's his baby.
4: When God calls, nothing should stand in the way.
10: I agree.
4: What about your call to missions, Tom?
10: Next summer, I'll leave the school and take my board exams. Then I'll apply to the Bible Institute in Glasgow.
4: Good.
10: Most of the elders at the assembly down there have said they'll support my request to be a missionary.
4: Splendid. Stay focused.
10: Uncle Jimmy and I are going to the New Year's Day Faith Conference at Fort William.
5: So what did you think of the conference, Tom?
10: I like what that one pilgrim said about Luke, chapter 5. Launch out into the deep.
5: That impressed me too.
10: Then you believe your business.
5: Aye. I'm going to become a full-time children's evangelist. When God speaks, a man should listen.
10: And obey.
0: After I passed my nursing board exams, I started a course in orthopedic nursing. When that was finished, I was accepted at the Bible Institute in Glasgow. That was 1953, and I was 22 years old. While I was there, a famous American evangelist held a crusade, and we helped with prayer and counseling.
12: What did you think of the crusade?
10: Exciting. I've never seen so many people in one place.
9: had the privilege of leading several to the Lord.
1: It was wonderful the way he gives glory to the Lord, not to himself.
9: Unlike Glasgow.
1: What do you mean?
9: The city motto is, let Glasgow flourish by preaching of the word and the praising of his name. But all you see is the shorter version, let Glasgow flourish.
1: That's the world. I've heard your testimony, Tam. God's grace.
9: When the local people ask for a foreign student to speak, they don't appreciate me. My English is too good.
1: You'll be a good missionary, though.
9: I hope so.
1: Do you think you'll go back to Czechoslovakia?
9: That's a communist country now.
1: So what? They need to hear the gospel too.
9: I'll never go back to Czechoslovakia.
0: Summer vacation, I was helping Uncle Jimmy, one of his camps, when I got a letter from a friend at linguistic school in London. They needed a cook. I was the man. What an opportunity to meet all kinds of missionaries to many countries. The next year, when I attended language school myself, I learned I was no linguist, but a Finnish school and then trained in tropical diseases at the University Hospital in Liverpool. Thereafter, I began deputation as a missionary. Uncle Jimmy and I traveled in a small camper.
5: I'm afraid we have nothing to eat, Tom.
9: And no money to buy food.
5: Seems like everybody's going through rough times.
9: All we can do is pray and ask the Lord to provide.
5: Yes, let's pray. Lord, we thank you for giving us the opportunity to share the gospel with the people around Aberdeen. We pray for everyone like us who is hungry. Thou art the bread of life, Lord.
9: Aye, Lord. Thank you for giving us eternal life. Father, ye own the cattle on a thousand hills, and we thank you for providing for our needs according to thy will. In Jesus' name we pray. Amen.
5: What was that?
9: Someone outside.
5: Look, a bag. A bag of sausages and other meat.
9: From the butcher? A brother in Christ.
5: That was a quick answer to prayer.
9: I guess we cannot expect them all to be answered that quick, but whatever the answer, to God be the glory.
5: Amen. And I hope you always feel that way, Tom, no matter the outcome.
7: 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This program will feature the very words of Billy Sunday, Charles Spurgeon, Dwight L. Moody, and many more, all dramatized and delivered by our very own Unshackled actors. And then there's our daily devotionals. 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This is program number 3925. Heard in the true story of Tom Grauman, Part 1, were Brad Armacost, Johnny Rabe, Atlee Gilbert, Gary Brichetto, Mike Garrity, Marcy Mancotti, and Demetrius Troy. Original music, Don Badorf. 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Script, Kenitha Gabler. 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You can find us on Facebook, X, Instagram, and YouTube at Unshackled PGM. So until next time, unless our Lord returns before then, I'm Timothy Gregory reminding you that the doors to Pacific Garden Mission are open night and day. 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
1: And I still start thinking to look for a study job. But as I tried, it was very difficult for me to find a job because the places I was going, they asked how much of education I had, and I had to say none.
2: Sago, Skinagoga, welcome to the Storyteller. 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
1: My name is Paul Boskovsky. The Boskovsky name is an inherited Russian name. I'm an Aleut, full-blooded Aleut, because that's, my dad was from Kodiak Island, and that's where we, my family tree, have originated from. I was born in 1935 in a village called Igigik, that's in Bristol Bay. It's 280 miles from Anchorage. And it was here that I was physically born. In fact, I must say I was born in Igigik two times. My mom and dad were also fishermen.

And my dad and some other folks would go from the village of Kinetic to Igigik for the summer. And when this fishing season was over, we would make our journey back to the village of Kinetic. When springtime came along, in May mainly, my folks and the whole family would prepare to go to the village of Igigik for the summer. In order to do this, we had to walk over the mountain, like about 8 miles, and it was pretty steep up the mountain and down on the other side and to the lake called Bisharaf Lake. This was an exciting time for us kids because we know during this long trip that we make, it was like going out camping, hunting. And along the way, we would stop in different places because it was spring, the birds would be coming around for the spring and begin to lay eggs. And for us kids, this was an exciting time for us. We'd go around picking eggs, and when the weather was good, my granddad was kind of an expert in reading the weather. And when that time come, he would say, "It's now time to cross the big lake of Bisharaf." And so off we went in our boats. And it was a long open lake there. It's about 50 miles long. And once we got started and if we're halfway across or more, we get to the point of no return because it was open. And we really have to judge the weather because it can get really rough and become dangerous if we're caught in a storm out in the big lake. And going through the lake and into the Igigik River, we call, there's another excitement we'd have in our life because we knew we were getting close to the people that we have left a year before, and we knew we were going to see a lot of old friends again, and a lot of Italian friends that many fishermen come from the lower 48, and they were there for the same purpose my dad and was, to go fishing, to have our financial support and supplies reached through fishing. During this time, this when I was physically born, or this was in July, that my mom gave birth to me. But when the fishing time was over, we would get our belongings together with also our supplies for the winter, and make our journey back to the village called Kinetic. And that's where we lived for the winter. In the village of Kinetic, there was a school there, but during my time growing up, the school had closed, and so there was no time for me to get an education when I reached school age. There was also no stores. There was no electricity, no telephones, and all that good stuff that we enjoy nowadays. So since there was no school, that made me lose the opportunity to get my education when I was of age. The day came when the postal department closed the post office down. And so, since my dad was the postmaster, and once that was closed, we were free to leave. And unfortunately, that made us, because my dad was the postmaster, was stuck in that village

0: to take care of the post office. And the people were leaving there, and it came to the point where we were the last families to leave the village of Kinetic. Once we left there, my brothers and sisters were sent to Wrangell, and there was Wrangell Institute there, a boarding school. And I was told that I was too old to enter that school. So that made me lose out in my educational life and early life. But I soon made my way to Seward, and my dad and I found some longshoring jobs there to keep us going, but longshoring jobs were not steady. And I soon started thinking to look for a steady job. But as I tried, it was very difficult for me to find a job because the places I was going, they asked how much of education I had, and I had to say none. So that was very difficult for me. I finally got a job as a laborer in Seward for the winter. It was no mental type of thing that I had to know, just physical, so that wasn't bad for the place I was working for and for me. I soon met a lady there that was teaching at the sanatorium there, that was teaching the patients that was there. And we got acquainted, and she asked me if I wanted to have night classes. I was indeed interested. For an hour and a half each evening, I would take lessons. And I soon began to learn my ABCs, and that winter I've reached third grade in math, and my spelling was very poor though, because of I didn't have the background to start my reading and writing. I soon left there and went to Sitka and visited my aunt and uncle there, and they were interested in helping me out and to try to further my education life. So I said, indeed, I was interested. And so it was there that I enrolled in a real school. And I started off my school, my first grade, and I was 19 years old when I started my first grade. And sitting in with the first, second, and third graders, and I was 19, made me very uncomfortable to begin with. But my teachers soon realized I was there, and I meant business, and he took upon himself to really reach out and help me as much as he can. So that was the beginning of my school, and I'm thankful that I can say that from that day forth, I finished high school. In between times that when I was in high school, I traveled back to Igigik and did my commercial fishing. I really worked very hard in fishing. I worked so hard that I was competing with the other many, many boats that was fishing in Bristol Bay that had three crew members. I had a boat that it was made for just one person to handle. The 2 years that I was fishing in this one boat, I made high boat for our company. High boat means that in the company that we have, that I caught the most fish in a company. That's the attitude I had in trying to get ahead. I worked very, very hard in getting ahead. And because of this, I was able to buy my own boat, a lot of other things. I had a skiff, snow machines, and so on. So I began to think in my mind, boy, I have it made now. And I went to college to be a barber. I took up carpenter training. So at this point of my life, I said, oh man, I had some bank accounts that I had to put in two different banks. And so I was doing well. But at this point in my life, when I would gone home and rested, my mind started wandering. And I was just telling myself, I have it made, but what is missing?
1: Jesus once asked an important question. What does it profit a man if he should gain the whole world but lose his very soul? Our days here are short and uncertain, but eternity will last forever. God is clear that we will all end up in either heaven or hell forever. So where is wisdom? You can chase after all the world has to offer and lose your soul in hell, or you can humble yourself before God, accept Jesus as your Savior, and enjoy peace with God forever. Listen to his words. You get what is coming to you when you sin. It is death. But God's free gift is life that lasts forever. It is given to us by our Lord Jesus Christ. Let me ask you, where are you going to be forever?
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Today's program, based on Proverbs 31, features our guest, Nettie Flett, from Garden Hill, Manitoba. She is a woman to be regarded highly, a hard worker, fun-loving, and a close friend of mine. She can fish, hunt, skin a moose, smoke, dry, and preserve meat. But most of all, she is a loving wife, mother, and grandmother. When I think of Nettie, I see a godly woman. As she shared about her childhood, I learned it was not always so, and saw the emerging transformation of God's grace in her life, and was amazed at the love and gentleness of God's grace in a person's life, and how he can take a lump of clay and mold it into something beautiful.

0: And that's how God worked in our lives. And yeah. not even maybe 2 months after we came to know the Lord, 2 or 3 months, mm-hmm. we went to Beverly Camp.
1: A Christian and, camp?
0: Yes, a Christian okay. camp in Dryden.
1: Okay.
0: And
1: okay.
0: we did family workshop there. We had training in family workshop, in families, how to raise up a family and okay. how to be a wife, yeah. how to be a mother. I lost yeah. all that when I was in residential school.
1: Yeah.
0: I didn't have a role model mm-hmm. in when I was in residential school.
1: Mm-hmm.
0: I didn't know how to be a mom, a good mom.
1: Yeah.
0: So that's why my children lost out, the young Trevor and yeah. Natasha.
1: Yeah.
0: I didn't know how to raise them up. I didn't yeah. know how to be a wife.
1: Yeah.
0: And through that time of these workshops,
1: mm-hmm.
0: and through God's word,
1: mm-hmm.
0: that's how I learned.
1: Yeah.
0: How to be a godly mother to my children,
1: mm-hmm.
0: and how to raise them up.
1: Yeah.
0: To read to them from God's word. And yeah. to pray with them and to teach them the things of God. Yeah. It's like in Deuteronomy what it says there.
2: Moses spoke to the people of Israel. These words which I command you today shall be in your heart. You shall teach them diligently to your children and shall talk of them when you sit in your house, when you walk by the way, when you lie down and when you rise up.
0: And how to be a wife. Mm-hmm. I didn't know how to be a wife.
1: Mm-hmm.
0: I never had a godly
1: example.
0: I wasn't raised up in a family. Oh. I was raised up in an institution.
1: Yes.
0: With just girls, about 100, and all I had was a number.
1: Yeah.
0: It wasn't real, it wasn't my name, it was yeah. a number.
1: We sat down to listen to her story at the Butch camp. Broken and marred, with tears in her eyes, the picture emerged of a child lost. She was stripped of her culture and remolded into a woman of God. We rejoiced with her that he didn't throw the clay away. One fall season, we flew north by our NCEM plane to Weeogama Lake, Ontario. From there, we were invited by Arnold and Nettie Flett to come further north and visit them on their trap line. One could hardly refuse such an invitation. With joy and anticipation, we boarded a local plane and took off on a cool, foggy fall morning from Weeogama Lake, approximately an hour north, to a remote area where they had their camp. I felt like I was transported back in time to my early childhood, when life was simple. I talked and visited with Nettie. And as I watched her work and interact with her family, Proverbs 31 came to mind.
3: Who can find a virtuous wife, for her worth is far above rubies? The heart of her husband safely trusts her, so he will have no lack of gain. She does him good and not evil all the days of her life. She seeks wool and flax and willingly works with her hands. She is like the merchant ships. She brings her food from afar. She also rises while it is yet night and provides food for her household and a portion for her maidservants. She considers a field and buys it. From her profits, she plants a vineyard. She girds herself with strength and strengthens her arms.
1: When I see what God has done in your life and when I see what you've done here,
0: mm-hmm.
1: and how you can gut that fish and cut that meat and
0: mm-hmm.
1: cook it and everything.
0: Mm-hmm.
1: And when you're talking about learning to be a mother and learning to be a wife,
0: mm-hmm.
1: there's many people out, you know, that watch TV
0: mm-hmm.
1: who need that in their life. And that reminds me of Proverbs,
0: mm-hmm.
1: you know, the godly woman.
0: Mm-hmm.
1: Can you share a little bit about that?
0: This is a time of teaching our family. We're here
1: yeah.
0: as husband and wife, as the elders.
1: Yeah.
0: And then our son and my daughter-in-law are here. And I yeah. teach my daughter-in-law, because they're going to be the next generation to come.
1: Yeah.
0: And then they're going to teach their son. and their families, you know?
1: Yeah.
0: When we first come here, there's no shelter, and we don't have a cabin or anything. So it's just basically wild when we first come here. And so we have to go and get sticks like this, and that takes quite a bit of work being out in the bushes, and then just make a makeshift place for us to keep warm, especially, and to make more room, because that's our tent here. Table and our stove and our bannock, and it's a see-through. Got windows all around. And then this is where we do a lot of storytelling. My husband tells a lot of stories from what had happened around here, and also too, this is our time of fellowship and our time of sharing, and how God is good, how the Lord is so good. We do a lot of storytelling. That way the kids learn, our families learn, and we teach our kids, and we teach our family members that come here. Okay, this is my door.
1: Read it and comment on how that relates to your life, like okay. Here in the trapline and here in your home, and how okay. That is lived out in your life.
0: Who can find a virtuous wife, for her worth is far above rubies? The heart of her husband safely trusts her. I really like that verse, because that's what I want to be. I want to be able to be trustworthy in every area, including my thought, my emotions, and in my attitudes, in my talk, you know? Because I see so many people talking about their husbands, and that's not right.
1: Yeah.
0: And I want to be able to be a wife that my husband can safely trust in. She does him good and not evil all the days of her life, and that's my desire too, that I do good, that we have a good home, that I be a good wife in God's sight.
1: Yeah.
0: First of all, God, you know, and I want to please God in that way. Mm-hmm. With my life, is to be a good wife to my husband, to be a good helpmate.

0: And it says here, she seeks wool and flax and willingly works with her hands. And I feel that even getting a job and just to really work, or even here, it says here, I was just thinking about this morning, she is like the merchant ship, she brings her food from afar. Yeah. I'm thinking, well, I don't have a merchant ship, but I have a plane that brought me here. Yeah. So that's my flying ship.
1: Yeah, and it's from afar.
0: Yeah, and we gather food, we harvest food, and what my husband brings into the camp, then I will prepare it. And I work with him. We go sometimes check the net together, and we go out moose hunting together, and whatever he brings, we, like I said, we prepare and we harvest it.
1: Yeah.
0: I'm making some outside tea. Yeah. Smoked tea. Everything, we smoke everything around here. Anyway, I'm making some tea, outside tea, and it tastes really, really good when you have smoked tea. And this is our smoke house. We have, we're smoking moose meat. We shot and killed a moose, a big bow moose on Saturday. And then we killed it about 2 miles away and brought it here. When it was already nighttime, but we had to skin it and clean it and then start preparing the moose meat like this. So they'll cook a little bit faster, and also it's harvesting food. It's harvesting time for us. We try and get some fish and some moose meat and some ducks. And you can see from here, this is all moose meat, but this is fish right here, white fish. We set out a net just out by the shore here of our camp. And I'm drying white fish right now. We had about 2 to 3 on our first day. And we have to scale it and then cut it in a special way. We don't just cut it down here, we cut it from the back. And this is what we get out on the back right here. And we hang them up like that, and they're really, really delicious when they're done.
1: What have you got on there in there?
0: Oh yeah, before I go on, we don't waste fish. I was able to get a lot of fish eggs and also the guts. And guts are really, really good. We're going to have fish cut salad soon with blueberries. But I did send some home to my daughter.
1: Are we going to have fish eggs too?
0: Yeah, there's some there, but we can get some more. And this is my other smokehouse. We just didn't have enough room in here. And this is all moose meat and some fish here too. And this is how we preserve our food. This is how we preserve our food. It lasts a little bit longer than just fresh like this. Okay? And this is the part, this is the moose meat that's done already. Like it's cooked. You can just eat it like that.
1: And that's called dry meat?
0: It's called, I don't know, just smoked meat, jerky.
1: Jerky.
0: Yeah, jerky. And it's really good. Yeah. See, Conrad is having some here already. Some of it I don't want all of it to be all cooked right through. Because you can boil them too. Oh, okay. If they're not cooked right through, and it's really good like that. And we put lard on top or moose fat on it. And then those ones here, the ribs, we cut them up, and then we're going to put barbecue sauce or sweet and sour. Yep. Sweet and sour barbecue sauce, yeah. Mm-hmm. This is our fish right on top here. Oh, what else I was going to mention? Oh, yeah. When we go home, we share with friends and some ministry, our family, and some community members, whatever we have, yeah, we share. Not all of it will be ours.
1: And this is your trap line, Nettie?
0: This is our trap line. It's Arnold's trap line and his family. I married into it. We have our own. My dad's trap line is on the other side there in Manitoba. This is Ontario. And actually, as we were talking, I believe we have the furthest trap line from Island Lake area.
1: Yep.
0: Yeah, we have the furthest one. Okay.
1: And do you come here? How long do you come? When you come, how long do you come?
0: A week to 10 days.
1: Okay.
0: Yeah.
1: And you bring the kids?
0: Some of them, yes. Depending on the room, and it's so expensive too. And also, this is our time to teach them about family values and how to survive, how to fillet fish and just the general...
1: How to cut the meat?
0: Yes, how to cut the meat, yes. Yeah, yeah. And they get to see a lot of stuff that they've never seen out in just in a community area. Like they get to see the wild animals, yeah, the beaver and the beaver houses, and we teach them. We teach them as it's an educational time for them.
2: And they saw the moose being shot.
0: And they see a moose being shot, and right from the very beginning to the end, they see all that. Yeah.
1: How to skin it and things.
0: Oh yeah,
1: like that.
0: Yeah, yeah, and that we don't waste. What we have, but then there are times when the sun gets too hot. We've been the Lord has been really, really good in giving us weather like this, cool weather and not sunny, not hot. Otherwise, they'll spoil faster. And she also rises while it is yet night and provides food for her household, a portion for her maid servants. When we get up, we have a time of devotion with our family here. And because our son and his wife came, and along with their youngest son, Kanan. And then we have little Matthew here. And then we fellowship and share God's word and talk about how good God is. And also to all this food that you see out here, the fish and the moose meat.
1: So what is that moose meat there?
0: Pardon me?
1: What is this?
0: This is dried moose meat, and it's cooked, and it's done. You can just eat it like that.
1: Oh.
0: Yeah, it's and some parts are jerky.
1: Oh.
0: Yeah, and then there's the fish there too that. Arnold just said, and then out here right beside our camp, right beside our tent, just a few feet away, and we get a lot of fish. God provides us with a lot of fish. And through a lot of hard work, we get it all down to this, preparing and cooking and smoking it up. And then when we take it home, we share with family. So that's a ministry. And we share with our neighbors. That's a ministry. And with the community, and that's a ministry. Last year we did the same thing. A lot of people came to our home. The evening we got home, because we aired it on on a local TV and radio. Says if anybody wants fish, and you're welcome to come and pick up some, one or two, but not a whole bunch, but just enough for your family. And we had a lot of people come over that evening. All I was doing was just, sharing with what we had. But I did have some for us too, yeah. What God had provided for us, yes. So it's like people around too. Not only her own family, immediate family, but people around. And I try to do that too, just to share. And just to be there and to be hospitable, what God calls us to be, right? And she considers a field and buys it. From her profits, she plants a vineyard. She girds herself with strength and strengthens her arms. A lot of heavy lifting. And we look and see how we can help others with what we have. And to me, financial profit is not so much as profit in a spiritual sense, because we profit a lot in the spiritual sense when we do things what God wants us to do. And this is more what I would like to see in my life, the profit of in my spirit and in sharing with others with whatever God gives us. And that's including in my own heart and in my own life, just the closeness of God as I work. Because I pray when I'm making fish or filleting fish. There's all these things in our lives. We always have a tendency to sin, and you always forgive us. And Father, we ask that you would be with us. We ask that you would lead us and guide us and give us the wisdom and the courage that we need today. And also the peace that surpasses all understanding.

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1: If you feel like a stereotype, when you're lost in the maze of this life, if you look in the mirror, wishing that the path was a little bit clearer, when your heart is beating fast, you fall in love, but the love just don't last. 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

Life's fast, if you blink it's gone. 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I know what you're thinking. 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Sometimes the first step is the hardest.

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1: Good grief. And we know that for those who love God, all things work together for good, for those who are called according to his purpose. Romans 8:28. I sure didn't find anything good in the scalding grief I felt when I lost my husband. He was my best friend, the love of my life, the best father, the most loving grandfather in Chapon, great-grandfather. He was the backbone of our family, a wonderful friend, and man of God. The person I thought would be with me until the day God called me home. Jesus loves me, this I know, for the Bible tells me so, we sing. But I didn't feel like Jesus loved me in the months after Al went home to be with the Lord. If Jesus really did love me, why was my life full of loss? As a young girl, I experienced the loss of family security due to divorce. The loss of all five brothers, the loss of both parents, the loss of my Cook'em and Mush'em grandparents. Every time I turned around, there was another loss. After the pain and sorrow began to fade a wee bit, I realized just how much Jesus really did love me. He loved me enough to see that I didn't owe one penny when Al passed. He loved me enough to give me daughters and grandchildren that care about me. He gave me an adopted family that walked beside me in my grief, even though I tried to push them away a time or two, as I didn't understand they were trying to help me. God never wanted people to die. Death is a result of the first sin in the Garden of Eden. God made people to worship him, to have fellowship with him, to do his will. I realized how much God cared because he sent his son Jesus to die for my sins. Yes, even in grief, we can find the good when we have Jesus in our lives.
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Blinded but I'm trying not to lose sight. I don't got this, I know you got this, yeah.

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1: Good grief. And we know that for those who love God, all things work together for good, for those who are called according to his purpose. Romans 8:28. I sure didn't find anything good in the scalding grief I felt when I lost my husband. He was my best friend, the love of my life, the best father, the most loving grandfather in Chapon, great-grandfather. He was the backbone of our family, a wonderful friend, and man of God. The person I thought would be with me until the day God called me home. Jesus loves me, this I know, for the Bible tells me so, we sing. But I didn't feel like Jesus loved me in the months after Al went home to be with the Lord. If Jesus really did love me, why was my life full of loss? As a young girl, I experienced the loss of family security due to divorce. The loss of all five brothers, the loss of both parents, the loss of my cook'em and mush'em grandparents. Every time I turned around, there was another loss. After the pain and sorrow began to fade a wee bit, I realized just how much Jesus really did love me. He loved me enough to see that I didn't owe one penny when Al passed. He loved me enough to give me daughters and grandchildren that care about me. He gave me an adopted family that walked beside me in my grief, even though I tried to push them away a time or two, as I didn't understand they were trying to help me. God never wanted people to die. Death is a result of the first sin in the Garden of Eden. God made people to worship him, to have fellowship with him, to do his will. I realized how much God cared because he sent his son Jesus to die for my sins. Yes, even in grief, we can find the good when we have Jesus in our lives.
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3: Matthew, why are you trying to sell me on the glory of being a water boy? Because I want you to sit with me in the dugout, Nelson. It gets lonely. None of the players even talk to me.
4: Then why do you do it?
3: My dad thought it would be healthy for me. You know, getting involved in sports. The idea sounded good in theory. Hang on, I have to get something out of my locker.
4: I don't know. I think I'd feel out of place.
3: None of the players would even know you're there. We'd be invisible.
4: You're not invisible now.
3: What do you mean?
4: Haven't you noticed that people are staring at you?
3: Who?
4: Everyone.
3: Is there something hanging from my nose?
4: No. This is really weird.
3: All right, why are you guys looking at me like that? Bonnie, what's going on?
5: You haven't heard?
3: Heard what?
5: The rumors that Vance King has made you his target of the week.
4: Oh, no.
3: What?
5: It was nice knowing you, Matthew.
6: See you, Matthew.
3: Target of the week? What does that mean?
4: Every Friday, Vance King picks a random person to pick on for the entire next week. He pranks them, teases them, and humiliates them. Ugh. I was the target of the week once last year. It was the longest week of my life.
3: But why me? I've never done anything to him. He's on the baseball team. I give him water.
4: Vance King shows no partiality or mercy.
3: Silly. He's not going to attack in the middle of the cafeteria in front of all these people.
4: Hey, Matthew!
3: Don't scare me like that.
4: I just said your name.
3: Well, warn me before you speak to me.
4: Has he struck yet?
3: No, that's the worst part. The anticipation.
4: You're wrong. It's not the worst part.
3: Thanks, Nelson. You're a real Mr. Comforter, aren't you?
7: Hey, Matthew.
3: Vance!
7: Oh, didn't mean to startle you. I just thought I'd come by and say congratulations for being this week's contestant as Target of the Week.
3: Thanks, Vance.
7: Tell him what he's won, Jay.
8: Well, Vance, Matthew has won 7 unforgettable days and nights of degradation, denigration, and humiliation.
7: That's right, Jay. You'll be poked, pranked, and prodded by some of the best in the business. You'll also receive physical harm at no extra cost.
3: Oh, great.
7: I am so looking forward to this week, Matthew. I can't wait to get started.
3: Yeah, me either. It's gonna be a long week.
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10: Perfect.
11: Oh, I don't know, Mr. Whitaker. You remember the last time I was on kids' radio?
10: I've forgiven you for that.
11: Yeah, but you do such a great job announcing the baseball games all by yourself. Why would you need me?
10: I think it would be a nice change of pace to have a color commentator. Mm. You can give the show a little more life.
11: I don't even know that much about baseball, and more than that, I don't really like baseball.
10: What?
11: Yeah, I mean, not everything about baseball, just the parts of the game when nothing is really happening. Which, if you think about it, in a 3-hour game is, about 3 hours.
4: Hi, Mr. Whitaker.
10: Hello, Nelson. Matthew.
4: Hi. Ouch.
10: Matthew, it's a little cool out for bare feet, don't you think?
11: Oh, wow. Are you on the no-shoe diet, too? You know, it really works. I lost 17 ounces immediately after I took off my shoes, but I put all the weight right back on.
10: What's going on?
4: Vance King struck.
10: Vance King?
3: I'm his target of the week. And he took my shoes when I was in the shower after gym class.
10: He stole them?
3: No, he gave them back. With a little present attached.
10: Oh, and what present?
3: He superglued a noisemaker to the bottom of my soles. So I had to walk around school the rest of the day sounding like a rubber duck.
11: Oh, oh wow, I got a pair of shoes just like that. I like to wear them to prove I'm not trying to sneak up on anybody.
3: It was pretty embarrassing.
10: Yeah, I can imagine. So, target of the week, what's that all about?
4: Vance terrorizes a different person every week.

0: there'll be forensic evidence to convict Vance later.
1: Is it really that bad?
0: I'll put the shoes on, and then just listen to him.
2: Oh, that's the coolest thing!
1: That's terrible.
0: Think about me as I walk home. You coming, Nelson?
3: Is it okay if I walk a few dozen yards behind you?
0: Sure. See you, Mr. Whitaker. Bye, Wooten.
2: Oh, bye, Matthew. Bye. See you, Nelson.
1: Bye, Matthew. So, what do you say? Will you announce the game with me?
2: Well, I don't know, Wayne. I mean, sitting in a hot, sweaty booth for a whole baseball game, you know, the hard work of thinking of intelligent commentary, all without a single nacho in sight, it sounds pretty challenging.
1: They have nachos at the concession stand.
2: You don't say.
1: Yes, I will throw in nachos.
2: Woohoo! Color me a commentator, pal.
0: This is bad.
3: Maybe you should take them off again.
0: My feet hurt. I've got blisters on my calluses.
3: Hey.
0: Hey yourself.
3: No. There on the sidewalk, somebody wrote, hey.
0: Oh, that's weird.
3: There's more all the way up the street.
0: Looks like it says everyone.
3: Keep walking.
0: Hey, everyone. You know what Matthew Parker does for fun? When he thinks no one is looking?
3: What do you do when no one is looking?
0: Nothing. I mean, I can't think of anything.
3: There's more going this way. Keep walking. The answer is on the other side of this fence.
0: This could be really embarrassing. I'm climbing over.
3: You want me to come with you?
0: No, it might be a trap.
3: Well, do you see anything?
0: No, I don't see anything. There's no answer. Wait a minute. This fence is... Oh, no! It's got wet paint on it! Brown paint. Oh, this is so gross. I can't believe I fell for it.
4: So, Parker, what do you do when no one's looking? And have fun walking home past the high school. They'll be letting out about now.
5: I'm sure they'll get a kick out of seeing you and your paint job.
0: That's it, Nelson. I've had enough.
3: What are you going to do?
0: Put a stop to it. Just like you said, somebody has to stand up to him.
3: But...
0: Don't try to talk me out of it, Nelson. It's time to make a change. The hunter has become the hunted.
3: So we're gonna get him at tomorrow night's game. Would you define get him, and what do you mean by we?
0: You, me, with this.
3: A baseball glove?
0: Exactly the same kind Vance has, but I've cut the webbing on this one. At the right moment, we'll switch gloves, and Vance will drop the first ball that goes to him. It'll humiliate him. Low risk, high yield.
3: How are you gonna switch gloves?
0: Between the eighth and ninth innings, we'll hide his glove and put this one in the very same place.
3: And there's that we again.
0: Don't worry.
3: Shouldn't we wait for a different game? I mean, this one is pretty important. We're on the brink of the playoffs.
0: Are you kidding? We're playing Odenton. They're terrible. We should be way ahead by that point.
3: Wow. You're gonna try to outprank the prankster.
0: This is one game Vance isn't going to forget.

0: This is John Avery Whitaker at Clausen's Field, where the Odyssey Coyotes are in a playoff game with the Odenton Barons. The Coyotes are in the field while Coach Chang Fang hits to them and gives them the benefit of his sage instruction.
1: There is a flow as the other team rolls like a river towards home plate. We want to disrupt that flow, do you understand? We must drop a rock in their river, cutting them off at second before we worry about first. Huh? Okay, team, everyone in the dugout. It's time for the battle to begin.
2: Go team!
0: And we'll be right back for the start of tonight's game.
3: Do you have the glove?
4: Yeah.
3: Maybe we should switch them now and get it over with.
4: Be patient, Nelson. Ninth inning, not before.

0: Whit here, back in the booth with Wooten Bassett. Joining me tonight for the last regular season game, it's the Odyssey Coyotes. How are you, Wooten?
1: Oh, I'm great, Whit.
0: The Coyotes are trying to make the playoffs for the second consecutive season. All they have to do tonight is win against the Odenton Barons. Odenton has had a disappointing season so far. They've had no wins and 16 losses, but they would like nothing better than to play the spoiler and end Odyssey's season right here.
1: Let the 3 hours begin.
0: We're in the top of the ninth. The score is Odyssey 10, Odenton 2. Jameson winds up and the pitch. It's a ball low. The count is 2-2.
1: 2-2? That was the count an hour ago. Getting weak. Must have nachos.
0: Ball inside. And the count is 3-2. Jameson with the payoff pitch. And it's fouled off. We'll do it again.
1: Of course we will.
0: Grounder to third. McGuire fields it and throws him out. We'll go to the bottom of the ninth inning. Last chance for Odenton right after this.
2: You made the switch? I took his glove. I don't think anyone saw me.
3: And you replaced it with the other one?
2: Not yet. It's under my shirt.
3: Why haven't you switched it?
2: Shh, not so loud. Act natural. I have to wait to hand him the new glove. If I give it to him now, he'll practice before the inning starts. He'll know it's a bad glove.
3: Here he comes.
4: Where's my glove?
3: He's looking at us. Abort the mission. Abort!
2: No, here. Put the glove beside you.
3: He's gonna see
2: it. His head's turned. Do it.
3: Okay.
4: Hey, Nelson. Why didn't you say my glove was right next to you? Throw it here.
3: Okay. Here you go, Vance.
4: Thanks.
3: Oh, that was close.
2: He's not gonna have time to warm up. We did it.
3: Yeah. Great.
0: All right, folks, this is it. Odyssey is one out away from going to the playoffs.
1: Wait. One more out and it's over?
0: That's right.
1: Oh, well, come on, Odyssey. Come on. You guys can do it. You make this out and I'll give you my entire collection of 3-cent stamps.
0: Miller is at the plate. Ken Blaylock is pitching. Hoping to close it out right here.
1: Me too.
0: The pitch. Oh. Miller hits a high fly ball to center field. This could be it, folks. Vance King is right under it. And he... Oh, no. He dropped it!
1: Oh, no, for the love of all that is great about the United States of America, no!
0: I'm not sure how he missed that one. It just popped right out of his glove.
3: Oh, yes!
2: That was perfect. He looked like a complete fool. Look at him. His face is red. That could not have been better.
3: I have to admit, that was pretty funny.
2: Ooh. That ball's going a long way.
3: Is it?
0: Yes, it's a deep drive to left field, and that's a home run. Odenton scores 2 runs, and that makes it 10-4. This is getting interesting, folks. Odenton has come back from 8 runs down, and it is now 10-8. Odenton has 2 runners on, and the winning run is at the plate in the person of Mark Partridge. Mark already has a double tonight. Odyssey has just fallen apart here in the bottom of the ninth.
3: Oh, no.
2: This is bad.
3: Really bad.
2: This game should have been over.
3: Odyssey could lose. We gotta get this last out.
2: Come on, guys, let's get the last out.
0: Ken is ready to pitch what could be the most important pitch of his career thus far. And he winds up. The pitch! That's a deep drive to right, and the ball is gone! Oh, home run. Odenton has won the game, coming back from 8 runs down to win 11-10. I can't believe it. Odyssey will miss the playoffs. A complete meltdown here in the final inning for the Odyssey Coyotes. And boy, what a heartbreaker. The Odyssey fans are stunned.
1: As am I, Whit. I'm stupefied.

0: 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We always love hearing from you.
1: I feel terrible about what I did, Mr. Whitaker.
2: Oh, I'm sure you do.
1: But at the same time...
2: At the same time what?
1: I can't get rid of the feeling that it's not really my fault.
2: Really? Well, whose fault is it?
1: Vance's.
2: Is it?
1: He started it with his whole Target of the Week threat. If he didn't terrorize me with his pranks and bullying, I wouldn't have done it. In fact, every kid in school was probably glad he dropped that ball. For once, he found out how he makes us feel.
2: So you did it on behalf of all the other kids, too?
1: Yeah.
2: Oh, that's interesting.
1: What is?
2: Well, you're complaining about the effect Vance's pranks has on everyone at school, while your prank affected everyone at school. Everyone's still reeling from getting knocked out of the playoffs.
1: But that's different. I wasn't trying to be mean.
2: Well, maybe that's not what you intended.
1: And I'm not a bully. I just want Vance to get what he deserved.
2: Revenge?
1: Well...
2: Well, isn't that it?
1: I guess...
2: Well, that's the problem with certain kinds of pranks. It's definitely the problem with revenge. You can't control what happens, and sometimes more people get hurt than you ever imagined.
1: But what should I have done? Just let him torture me?
2: Well, you could have exercised a little more patience with your principal.
1: What do you mean?
2: Well, I found out this morning that your principal looked into the Target of the Week just like he said he would. And a number of students confirmed what you said. Vance is going to be serving detention for a long time.
1: Really? Wow.
2: So, if you had more patience, you wouldn't have had to take matters into your own hands.
1: Great. What am I supposed to do now?
2: Well, the right thing?
1: Yeah. Which right thing exactly?
2: Well, there were people who were affected by what you did.
1: I guess I should apologize to Nelson again and prove that I mean it.
2: And?
1: Vance.
2: And?
1: The baseball team. This is gonna be really hard.
2: Well, probably. Doing the right thing often is. Well, where are you headed first?
1: My dad's making me go to the end of the season baseball banquet. That's probably the best place to apologize to the world.
3: I know we're all disappointed in how the season ended, but I must say, as your coach, that I am still proud of all the hard work and dedication that you guys showed.
1: Hey, Ken.
4: What?
1: Where's Vance?
4: I don't know, beats me.
1: He's not coming?
4: Would you be here if you were him?
1: Did Vance say anything to you?
4: About what?
1: About the glove.
4: The glove? Wait, what are you talking about?
1: Nothing, never mind.
3: But let us remember that awards are but transient reminders of a deeper truth about ourselves. So, let us consider that as I give out these special ribbons for unique services performed this past season. This first one goes out to a young man who turned the clubhouse into a bastion of refreshment and rejuvenation with his liquid delights. In giving us water, he became water, pouring himself out each and every game. Matthew Parker!
1: Oh, boy.
5: All right, Matthew!
3: Matthew, you were at every practice and every game, and I never heard you complain. You came. You served. You conquered our thirst. Here you go, Michael.
1: Thanks, Coach. And, well...
3: Words are not necessary. Nay, they are inadequate at a time like this.
1: Actually, I have something to say.
3: Oh, okay.
1: It was my fault. I lost the game the other night. I was the reason Vance missed that pop-up in the ninth inning. I cut the webbing of his glove.
3: What? You mean that you felt a symbolic responsibility for his error?
1: No, it was supposed to be a prank. I was trying to get revenge for all the stuff he did to me all week. I never expected you guys to lose the game because of it. It was a really stupid thing to do, and I'm really sorry.
3: No need for that. Let us consider our disappointment in the quietness of our individual hearts.
5: You should take your seat, Matthew.
1: I think I'll go home now.
3: All right, everyone, calm down.
5: Breathe in. Release, good.
3: Our next ribbon acknowledges the Most Valuable Pitcher Award. Come on up, Ken Blaylock.
4: Thanks, Coach. Hey, I've got something to say, too.
3: And if you're going to tell me that you lost the game,
5: I'm leaving right now.
4: Actually, I did lose the game, and so did everybody else on our team. It would be easy to blame Matthew, and that was a pretty lousy thing for him to do, but you know what? It wasn't all his fault. Just like it wasn't Vance's or mine, though I know I wasn't pitching my best. The fact is, we didn't play as a team in the ninth inning. We took it for granted that Odenton would be easy to beat. I mean, we thought we had the game won. We were overconfident and sloppy. It's that simple. So maybe we should keep that in mind when we're passing the blame around. It wasn't any of us. It was all of us. Thanks for the award.
6: So Ken said all that? Wow.
1: I know. It was weird. All I know is that no one on the team has bothered me about it. Or maybe that's because nobody is talking to me.
6: What about Vance?
1: He wasn't there, but I still have to find him.
6: Why?
1: To apologize.
6: You're gonna apologize to him? That's crazy.
1: Maybe. But I have to do it. I was about to walk over to his house.
7: As if I'd want you at my house.
1: Hey, Vance.
7: So, I heard you came clean at the banquet.
1: Yeah.
7: That took guts, spilling the beans like that. Looks like you got off easy.
1: Maybe. Except that I didn't get a chance to apologize to you for the glove. I'm really sorry.
7: Yeah, I figured it was you. I knew you weren't gonna take being target of the week easily. And you know what? I'm gonna give this one to you. But only this one.
1: Does that mean you're gonna leave me alone?
7: For now. But not for good. Once my detention is done, I'll be seeing you.
1: So this isn't the scene where you say you respect me for doing what I did, and now we'll be best friends for life?
7: No. See you around, Parker. You too, Squirt.
6: Bye. I'm definitely gonna walk on the other side of the street from you.
1: I don't blame you.
8: I think that Vance was onto something with his target of the week idea. In fact, why don't you pick someone this week to make them your target? But with one little change. Instead of making someone's life miserable, choose someone who's tough to like. Maybe a bully like Vance. And find ways to show them kindness and love. Romans 12 tells us not to pay back evil with evil, but to live at peace with our enemies. Our job is to love those bullies, even when it's tough. Like Matthew learned, when we take matters into our own hands, we end up becoming a bully ourselves. Choosing a target of the week gives us the chance to follow the Apostle Paul's words, which tell us to overcome evil with good. Who knows what could happen if we showed extra kindness instead of seeking revenge? I'd love to hear about your own target of the week. Tell me all about it by writing to Adventures in Odyssey, Colorado Springs, Colorado, 80995. Or in Canada, that address is Box 9800, Vancouver, BC, V6B4G3. 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Our cast included Zach Callison, Georgina Cordova, Andre Stoica, and Jess Harnell. And I'm Chris, hoping you'll join us again next time for more Adventures in Odyssey.

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6: There is an incredible amount of risk here on the part of my company. A risk that we are in no way extending to the town of Wildwood.
7: Howdy, and welcome to Wildwood. We're sitting in on a town council meeting. Mr. Rockler, well, that's him talking right now. He has his attorneys, Franklin O. Peterson and Theo Brown. Of course, that's CJ's dad. Rockler's presenting his vision for the future of Wildwood.
6: And it begins with the old Collins Mine. That mine shaft goes more than one-third of the way into the mountain. I will blast and dig the rest of the way through. When it is completed, we will have a train line that will go through the base of the mountain, getting to the rest of the region in 2 hours. Instead of going around the mountain and taking 2 days. With my tunnel, Wildwood will become the best shipping and transportation center on the coast. We will become bigger than Fonterra. Well, thank you very much, Mr. Rockler. You and your associates have painted a very bright picture for us. And I'm sure I speak for the rest of the council when I say thank you for choosing our town.
8: I wouldn't be so quick to speak for the rest of the council on that particular matter, Mayor Boggs.
6: You have an objection, Officer Hunt?
8: Not an objection so much as a concern. A concern that the people of Wildwood don't realize what these changes will mean for their community.
9: Boggs, if I can answer that, I'd appreciate
6: it. Go ahead, Mr. Peterson.
10: In this case, the changes will mean progress and economic opportunity. Now, who in their right mind could be against that?
8: I am. Well, Mr. Peterson, you and I both know there's two sides to every coin. Progress and opportunity can be wonderful things, but they also have their own kind of risks. And the people of the town, they can't be for or against something if they don't know what's going on.
10: Meaning?
8: More folks probably would have been at this public meeting today if they'd have known what was going to be discussed.
6: Officer Hunt, are you implying that we purposely kept the agenda of this meeting a secret?
8: If what's going on in these plans just starts happening, people, voters, might just think that you all pulled a fast one on them behind their backs.
6: Officer Hunt, what are you suggesting?
11: Gentlemen!
6: What is it, Theo?
11: I think there's a simple solution to this. We'll call a town meeting. We'll make sure it's well publicized so that everyone will know that what's going to be discussed will affect them. Mr. Rockler, Mr. Peterson, and myself will lay out our plans at the meeting, and we'll address any concerns the town may have.
8: That sounds like a reasonable compromise, Theo.
6: What do you say, Mr. Rockler?
10: I can answer that.
6: Hold on, Peterson. I think Theo has come up with a reasonable compromise. I agree. Very well. The town meeting will take place in 3 weeks. This meeting is adjourned.
10: Brown, what is wrong with you?
11: I beg your pardon?
10: A town meeting? You're here to oversee contracts. When I want your input, I'll ask for it. Don't do anything like this again.
11: Mr. Peterson, making the town hate us won't do anybody any good.
10: Listen, Brown.
6: That's enough, Peterson. Theo did the right thing. We do want to be friends with the town. Besides, when they see what we've planned, who could be against it? Walk with me, Theo.
11: Yes, sir.
12: Well, well.
13: What do you want, Yusuf?
12: This is an unexpected turn of events.
13: Not to worry. Not to worry. Everything is under control.
12: I certainly hope so, Mr. Peterson. For your sake.
7: The town council wasn't the only group having a meeting that day. The club also met at the fortress by the special request of Stacy. She had a very important issue to bring up before the group.
14: Yeah! Shoestring licorice! Yes, it's tasty, but the things you can do with it! Oh, now I got a licorice necklace! Now I got a bracelet!
15: I'm sorry I'm late, everyone.
16: Finally.
14: Hi, Stace.
17: Hey, Faith.
15: What's this all about, Stacy? It's about someone we all know and don't love. Hugh McClaw.
17: What's he done now?
15: Nothing. Yet.
16: What does that mean?
15: Well, a while back, Hugh slipped me a note in class. It said he wanted to talk to me after school. In private.
18: I don't know how to start.
15: Start what, Hugh? What do you want?
18: Well, I want to turn over a new leaf. I want to be good.
15: You want to be good?
18: Yeah, I know. I know it's hard to believe. But I've been thinking about it and, I'm really sorry for all the rotten things I've done to you and the club. Oh, boy.
15: Well, no offense to you, but I'm a little confused here.
18: Well, no offense taken, huh? I don't blame you. And I also know it'll be tough for everybody to accept at first.
15: But you're gonna be good from now on?
18: Yeah, I am.
15: Actions speak louder than words, Sue. You'll have to prove it.
18: Well, I know, and I will.
15: We talked like that for a while longer. He seemed very repentant. I think he's had a change of heart. A real change of heart.
16: Yeah, right. I think he's up to something.
14: Yeah, he's been mean and nasty all this time, and yesterday he decides to be nice?
17: Yeah, this is very suspicious.
14: Hey, look! I can eat licorice upside down!
15: I know, but I really believe this time it's different.
16: Okay, say it is. What's the point?
15: This is the point. You can come in now.
18: Hey, guys.
16: You!
14: Don't ever eat licorice upside down.
17: You better get out of here.
15: Calm down. I asked him to come. Hugh, tell them what you told me.
18: Well, I want to join your club.
19: We'll be right back.
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15: Calm down! Everyone, calm down!
16: What are you trying to pull, Hugh?
18: Nothing. Honest. I really want to join.
14: Sure you do.
16: Are Mange and Multi hiding out there somewhere ready to jump out?
18: No. They don't even know I'm here. I know, it seems crazy, but it's true. I want to change. I want to join the club, if you'll let me.
17: This is really weird.
16: No, you can't. You've bullied us, you've lied, and you've beat us up before. You just think you can wander in and say sorry?
14: I don't think so. What if he means it?
16: No, you can leave now.
15: CJ!
18: Oh, it's all right, Stacy. I know I've got a lot to make up for.
14: Hugh, does this mean you've become a Christian?
16: Yeah, Hugh, does it?
18: No. I ain't gone that far yet. Is that like a requirement for club membership?
15: We've never made it a rule or anything.
16: Stacy!
15: Hugh, you wait outside, please?
18: Oh, yeah, sure.
15: CJ, I can't believe you. You're the one who wanted to make peace with Hugh and his thugs.
16: Yes, I wanted to make peace, but not invite them to join the club. Two totally different things.
15: What if... just what if he means it?
16: I don't know.
15: If he's asking for forgiveness, don't we need to forgive him? I mean, isn't that why we're here?
14: Maybe. Maybe we could put Hugh through a testing period.
16: Testing?
14: If he's tamed, we'll see it.
17: If he's tamed, we'll free it?
14: No. If he's changed, we'll see it. Don't let him join now. He has to prove himself first. Licorice?
17: Thank you, no. And your tongue is black. That's so disgusting.
15: That's a great idea, Goose.
16: I suppose.
15: Marcia?
1: Sounds pretty good to me.
15: Ned?
17: Well, I don't see why not. If he hasn't changed, we don't let him in.
16: All right, then. But I'll be watching Hugh like a hawk.
7: CJ was as good as his word. During the next week, he could have given Officer Hunt lessons in shadowing. But to CJ's utter amazement, Hugh's behavior was pretty near impeccable, right as rain. He opened doors for the little one.
18: Can I get that for you?
21: Thanks, Hugh.
22: Yeah, thanks.
7: He complimented the girls.
18: You look lovely, ladies. Marcia, that necklace really brings out your eyes.
21: Why, Hugh, what a nice thing to say.
18: Oh, it's the truth. And Goose, that ribbon is perfect for your hair.
14: Well, you just...
7: He even impressed Miss Harbor.
23: Oh, before you all go to lunch, I need a volunteer to clean the erasers out back.
18: I'll do it, Miss Harbor.
23: You? You will?
18: Be happy to.
17: Okay, who are you, and what have you done with Hugh?
18: It's the new me.
23: Well, I must say, I like him, and I hope to see more of him.
18: Oh, you will, Miss Harbor.
23: Okay, you're dismissed for lunch.
18: Hey, Stace. What do you think? Are they going to let me into the club?
15: It's a tough sell, Hugh. I think they're warming up to the idea, but it'll take some time.
18: Well, how much time? I mean, I was kind of hoping that I would, my dad's birthday is next Friday, and I kind of wanted to tell him on his birthday that I was, in the club. He'd probably just pass out.
15: I don't know, Hugh. I'll ask. No promises.
18: Thanks, Stace.
21: Hey, Ned, trade you a cupcake for your cookies.
17: You're kidding, right? My cookies?
21: I love those cookies.
17: Done. Hey, Stace, what did Hugh want?
15: He really wants to become a member.
17: I don't like it. It doesn't feel right.
16: If you ask me, he's up to something.
14: Oh, nuts.
16: What?
14: Cheese. I keep telling Mom no cheese. It gets warm. Oh, I hate warm cheese. Cheese sandwich, anyone?
21: Yeah. I love cheese.
17: You want a warm, sweaty cheese sandwich?
21: I'll trade you for peanut butter.
14: Deal!
17: Marcia, you're not quite normal.
15: Hugh says his dad's birthday is Friday. He wants to tell his dad he's in the club for a present. What do you think?
16: I think he should get his dad a necktie instead.
14: Well, I don't think Hugh's dad even wears ties.
17: No, Goose, it was just... the tie was just a... Oh, never mind.
21: Well, he has been very nice to everyone, and I think he is gaining a real sense of fashion.
16: Oh, brother.
15: He has been very nice to everyone. Maybe we should let him in. This could be where Hugh changes course.
16: I don't know.
17: I say no. Ah! What's in this cupcake?
21: Wheat German cornmeal.
14: Ew.
21: Oh, Mom's on a health kick at home.
17: That's not right. I want my cookies back.
7: That night after dinner, CJ decided to seek a little advice on the matter from his dad.
16: Hey, Dad, got a minute?
24: A few. Then I've got to deliver these papers to Mr. Rockler for the town meeting. What's on your mind?
16: Well, how can you tell if someone has really changed?
24: Changed what?
16: The way they are. I mean, if someone acts bad most of their life, and then they start acting good, does that mean you should trust them?
24: Oh, no, that's a difficult question to answer, son. May I ask who you're talking about?
16: Hugh McClaw.
24: I see. He's building a case that he's changed.
16: Yep, and a pretty good one so far.
24: Well, that's going to call for some real wisdom on your part. I'd suggest you watch for a while. Changing who you are is a tough job, son.
16: Do you think Hugh can change?
24: There's always hope. Bible says love hopes all things. If he's really changed, you'll want to be there to help him.
16: What if he can't? We're taking a big chance here.
24: Well, the Bible also says love endures all things. CJ, it won't be easy. There'll be disappointments along the way. If he's doing something deceitful, you'll need to be on your toes. You don't want to lose hope. But in the final analysis, only God knows what's in the heart of a person.
16: Yep, that would be the problem.
24: Well, I've got to go, son. Hope that was helpful.
16: It was. Thanks, Dad.
0: Well, CJ thought about Hugh all through the rest of the evening. In the morning, he started in at it again. It wasn't until he was on his way to school that he decided on his course of action. Before class started, he got the club to gather at the swing set and discuss the matter of Hugh.
16: Okay, I know I've been one of the ones against this, but...
3: Hi, Hugh.
16: Hugh, got a minute?
18: Sure, what's up?
16: I was just telling the others that I'm voting that you be allowed to become a member of the club.
4: What do you know?
17: What?
18: Really?
14: You gonna be a good guy from now on, Hugh?
18: Well, yeah.
16: All in favor?
14: Aye.
4: Aye.
14: Hugh McClaw, you have been very mean and sneaky in the past. By letting you into our club, we are trusting you. This means we're forgiving you for all those rotten things you've done.
18: Yeah?
14: Are you doing some sneaky thing here?
18: Well, no.
16: Goose. Stace, let her go. She knows what she's doing.
14: We're talking about your joining our family. The club's about helping others. Is that what you want?
18: Well, yeah.
14: I vote yes.
17: Oh, all right. Aye.
18: That's it? You're really letting me in? You're forgiving me?
4: Let's make it official on Friday. We'll have a party.
14: Oh, that would be so fun!
16: Friday, you?
18: Yeah. That would be great.
17: Dodgeball! Let's go!
4: Dodgeball!
16: Hugh, coming?
18: Me? Oh, yeah. In a minute.
17: I'm first!
18: They're really gonna let me in. Wow. Who'd have thunk?
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11: Thank you all for coming. 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
0: Stacy
11: that
0: scheduled
11: Wildwood
0: Hugh's Welcome to the Club party on the same day as Mr. Rockler's presentation to Wildwood. This time, Theo actually did most of the talking, since he was from the town. A shrewd move by Mr. Rockler.
11: If you would reveal the drawings, please. Mr. Rockler intends on blasting a tunnel through the base of the mountain, beginning where the old Collins mine left off. Now, this will allow a train to get to the outside world in less than 2 hours.
5: He's quite a fellow, your dad.
16: Thanks.
5: You know, I don't really understand all of what's being proposed here. But if your dad says it's okay, that's good enough for me.
11: It means opportunity. And it can mean a kind of prosperity that Wildwood will never know without that tunnel.
22: Thank you, Theo Brown. As you can all see, the possibilities are limitless. Well, next, I would like to ask Officer Hunt to come up. He has a few things to add, I believe.
25: Thank you, Mayor Boggs.
6: I love this town of Wildwood.
8: Yes.
6: As you know, I'm one of the few left who were here in the early days. It was a very different place then. Wild, dangerous, not a place you wanted to raise a family in. It is now because things changed. Risks were taken and problems were dealt with. I'm not against change. And I think this plan of Mr. Rockler's may be a risk worth taking.
8: Oh, I heartily agree.
6: But we need to do it with our eyes wide open. Mr. Rockler's asking us to give him our trust.
8: Yes, and why shouldn't we?
6: I think maybe we should, but we need to do it carefully. Mr. Rockler needs to continue to earn our trust, prove himself to us. Pawpaw Chuck told me today that the Bible says to be wise as serpents and gentle as doves. I say, let's give Mr. Rockler our trust, but let's do it wisely and a little at a time. Thank you.
8: Well, good things to say, Hunt. Well, I think all the talking's been done. Let's get to the voting.
5: Hunt? Everyone come up well, to the he's a good one, too.
16: Yeah, he sure is. Hey, Hugh! Hugh!
7: Through the crowd, CJ saw Hugh walking under the bleachers. So he headed over there to catch up with him.
8: You did not!
9: That's impossible. This will require some proof.
18: Well, it's true. You owe me $20.
17: Oh, are you kidding? That's everything we have. I only made that bet because I knew you'd never get him to do it.
18: Well, they did. I'm in. Now pay up.
9: How'd you do it? What made them change their mind? Well,
18: Goose asked me if I was doing something sneaky. I said no. And they said they forgive me. They voted me in.
17: What? What a bunch of saps! I mean, really!
9: I will require more proof. I think I know how to get it.
18: Yeah? How?
17: Yeah, how are you gonna... Oh!
18: What?
9: CJ!
18: CJ?
9: Did your club really vote you in as a member?
17: Oh, please tell me you didn't. We made a bet with Hugh.
16: To see if he could get us to accept him as a member.
9: Exactly.
18: What are you doing here?
16: Came to get you. I was heading over to the fort. Your party.
18: Yeah, I know.
17: You were gonna get a party? Oh, this is too much!
9: So it's true.
16: Yep, he fooled us all.
17: No! Oh, you know how long it took me to steal that... earn all that money?
16: Good job, Hugh. He really faked us.
18: CJ,
16: out.
18: I'm...
16: I gotta go break up a party.
17: A party? Unbelievable! You are amazing. The amazing Hugh! You should be wearing a cape or something.
9: Hugh, you've just won a lot and lost a lot. It's a moment of pathos.
18: Well, just give me the money.
17: Oh, all right. Here.
9: That should do the job nicely. $20.
18: Yeah.
17: Yeah, that should get the best birthday present your dad's ever had.
18: See you later.
21: I can't believe it.
17: We trusted him. We made him cupcakes.
16: I feel like an idiot. You all told me, but I believed him. I hoped he would really change. No, Stace, we did the right thing here. You were right. Goose was right. Hugh, just... We forgave him. We let him in. We gave him a chance. He just didn't take it. We did the right thing.
17: What a waste. I'll never believe him again. How could he do this?
14: I think when you forgive and give someone a chance, it always makes a difference, even if you can't see it. I think there's still hope.
16: Well, we got a lot of cupcakes here. Anyone want a cupcake?
17: Oh, cupcakes, finally!
14: Guess I'll just throw out the Welcome Hugh sign.
16: Love hopes all things and endures all things. Maybe we should just save it for a while.
17: This is a cupcake! Light, fluffy, no wheat germ, no cornmeal. Cakey frosting, it's good.

0: 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The song, Love Believes All Things, was written by Sandy Howell and Nick Brown. 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Paws and Tails is an Insight for Living production. 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

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She is a woman to be regarded highly, a hard worker, fun-loving, and a close friend of mine. She can fish, hunt, skin a moose, smoke, dry, and preserve meat. But most of all, she is a loving wife, mother, and grandmother. When I think of Nettie, I see a godly woman. As she shared about her childhood, I learned it was not always so, and saw the emerging transformation of God's grace in her life, and was amazed at the love and gentleness of God's grace in a person's life, and how he can take a lump of clay and mold it into something beautiful.

0: And that's how God worked in our lives. And yeah. not even maybe 2 months after we came to know the Lord, 2 or 3 months, mm-hmm. we went to Beaver Lake Camp.
1: A Christian and, camp?
0: Yes, a Christian camp in Dryden.
1: Okay.
0: And
1: we
0: did family workshop there. We had training in family workshop, in families, how to raise up a family and how to be a wife, how to be a mother. I lost all that when I was in residential school.
1: Yeah.
0: I didn't have a role model in when I was in residential school.
1: Mm-hmm.
0: I didn't know how to be a mom, a good mom.
1: Yeah.
0: So that's why my children lost out, the young Trevor and Natasha.
1: Yeah.
0: I didn't know how to raise them up. I didn't know how to be a wife.
1: Yeah.
0: And through that time of these workshops,
1: mm-hmm.
0: and through God's Word,
1: mm-hmm.
0: that's how I learned.
1: Yeah.
0: Godly to be a godly mother

0: and how to be a wife. Mm-hmm. I didn't know how to be a wife. Mm-hmm. I never had a godly
1: example.
0: I wasn't raised up in a family. Oh. I was raised up in an institution.
1: Yes.
0: Was just girls, about 100, and all I had was a number.
1: Yeah.
0: It wasn't real, it wasn't my name, it was a number.
1: We sat down to listen to her story at the Butch camp. Broken and marred, with tears in her eyes, the picture emerged of a child lost. She was stripped of her culture and remolded into a woman of God. We rejoiced with her that he didn't throw the clay away. One fall season, we flew north by our NCEM plane to Weeagamo Lake, Ontario. From there, we were invited by Arnold and Nettie Flett to come further north and visit them on their trapline. One could hardly refuse such an invitation. With joy and anticipation, we boarded a local plane and took off on a cool, foggy fall morning from Weeagamo Lake, approximately an hour north, to a remote area where they had their camp. I felt like I was transported back in time to my early childhood, when life was simple. I talked and visited with Nettie, and as I watched her work and interact with her family, Proverbs 31 came to mind.
2: Who can find a virtuous wife, for her worth is far above rubies? The heart of her husband safely trusts her, so he will have no lack of gain. She does him good and not evil all the days of her life. She seeks wool and flax and willingly works with her hands. She is like the merchant ships. She brings her food from afar. She also rises while it is yet night and provides food for her household and a portion for her maidservants. She considers a field and buys it. From her profits, she plants a vineyard. She girds herself with strength and strengthens her arms.
1: When I see what God has done in your life and when I see what you've done here, mm-hmm. and how you can gut that fish and cut that meat and mm-hmm. cook it and everything. Mm-hmm. And when you're talking about learning to be a mother and learning to be a wife, mm-hmm. there's many people out, you know, that watch TV mm-hmm. who need that in their life. And that reminds me of Proverbs, mm-hmm. you know, the godly woman. Mm-hmm. Can you share a little bit about that?
0: This is a time of teaching our family. We're here as husband and wife, as the elders. Yeah. And then our son and my daughter-in-law are here. And I teach my daughter-in-law, because they're going to be the next generation to come. Yeah. And then they're going to teach their son and their families, you know?
1: Yeah.
0: When we first come here, there's no shelter. We don't have a cabin or anything. So it's just basically wild, wild when we first come here. And so we have to go and get sticks like this, and that takes quite a bit of work, being out in the bushes, and then just make a makeshift place for us to keep warm, especially, and to make more room, because that's our tent here. Table and our stove and our bannock, and it's a see-through. Got windows all around. And then this is where we do a lot of storytelling. My husband tells a lot of stories from what had happened around here, and also too, this is our time of fellowship and our time of sharing, and how God is good, how the Lord is so good. We do a lot of storytelling. That way the kids learn, our families learn, and we teach our kids and we teach our family members that come here. Okay, this is my door.
1: Read it and comment on how that relates to your life, like mm-hmm. here in the trap line and here in your home, and how okay. that is lived out in your life.
0: Who can find a virtuous wife, for her worth is far above rubies?

the heart of her husband safely trusts her. I really like that verse because that's what I want to be. I want to be able to be trustworthy in every area, mm-hmm. including my thought, my emotions, and in my attitudes, in my talk, you know? Because I see so many people talking about their husbands, and that's not right. And I want to be able to be a wife that my husband can safely trust in. And anyway, she does him good and not evil all the days of her life, and that's my desire too, that I do good, that we have a good home, that I be a good wife in God's sight. First of all, God, you know, and I want to be, I want to please God in that way, with my life, is to be a good wife to my husband, to be a good helpmate.

0: And it says, "You see, seeks wool and flax and willingly works with your hands." And I feel that even getting a job and just to really work, or even here, it says here, I was just thinking about this morning. She is like the merchant ship, she brings her food from afar. I'm thinking, well, I don't have a merchant ship, but I have a plane that brought me here. So that's my flying ship.
1: Yeah, and it's from afar.
0: Yeah, and we gather food, we harvest food, and what my husband brings into the camp, then I will prepare it. And I work with him. We go sometimes check the net together, and we go out move something together, and whatever he brings, we, like I said, we prepare and we harvest it.
1: Yeah.
0: I'm making some outside tea. Yeah. Smoke tea. Everything, we smoke everything around here. Anyway, I'm making some tea, outside tea, and it tastes really, really good when you have smoked tea. And this is our smoke house. We have, we're smoking moose meat. We shot and killed a moose, a big bull moose on Saturday. And then we killed it about 2 miles away and brought it here when it was already nighttime. But we had to skin it and clean it and then start preparing the moose meat like this. So they'll cook a little bit faster, and also it's harvesting food. It's harvesting time for us. We try and get some fish and some moose meat and some ducks. And you can see from here, this is all moose meat, but these are, this is fish right here, white fish. We set out a net just out by the shore here of our camp. And I'm drying white fish right now. We had about 2 to 3 on our first day. And we have to scale it and then cut it in a special way. We don't just cut it down here, we cut it from the back. And this is what we get out on the back right here. And we hang them up like that, and they're really, really delicious when they're done.
1: What have you got on there, in there?
0: Oh yeah, before I go on, we don't waste fish. I was able to get a lot of fish eggs and also the guts. And guts are really, really good. We're going to have fish cut salad soon with blueberries. But I did send some home to my daughter.
1: Are we going to have fish eggs too?
0: Yeah, there's some there, but we can get some more. And this is my other smoke house. We just didn't have enough room in here. And this is all moose meat and some fish here too. And this is how we preserve our food. This is how we preserve our food. It lasts a little bit longer than just fresh like this. Okay? And this is the part, this is the moose meat that's done already. Like it's cooked. You can just eat it like that.
1: And that's called dry meat?
0: It's called, I don't know, just smoked meat, jerky.
1: Jerky.
0: Yeah, jerky. And it's really good. Yeah. See, Conrad is having some here already. Some of it I don't want all of it to be all cooked right through. Because you can boil them too.
1: Oh, okay.
0: If they're not cooked right through, and it's really good like that. And we put lard on top or moose fat on it. And then those ones here, the ribs, we cut them up, and then we're going to put barbecue sauce or sweet and sour.
1: Yep.
0: Sweet and sour barbecue sauce, yeah. Mm-hmm. This is our fish right on top here. Oh, what else I was going to mention? Oh, yeah. When we go home, we share with friends and some ministry, our family, and some community members, whatever we have. Yeah, we share. Not all of it will be ours.
1: And this is your trap line, Nettie?
0: This is our trap line. It's Arnold's trap line and his family. I married into it. We have our own. My dad's trap line is on the other side there in Manitoba. This is Ontario.
1: Oh, okay.
0: And actually, as we were talking, I believe we have the furthest trap line from Island Lake area.
1: Yep.
0: Yeah. We have the furthest one. Okay.
1: And do you come here? How long do you come? When you come, how long do you come?
0: A week to 10 days.
1: Okay.
0: Yeah.
1: And you bring the kids?
0: Some of them, yes. Depending on the room. Oh. And it's so expensive too.
1: Yeah.
0: And also, this is our time to teach them about family values and how to survive, how to fillet fish and just the general.
1: How to cut the meat?
0: Yes, how to cut the meat, yes. Yeah, yeah. And they get to see a lot of stuff that they've never seen out in just in a community area. Like they get to see the wild animals, yeah, the beaver and the beaver houses, and we teach them. We teach them as it's an educational time for them.
2: And they saw the moose being shot.
0: And they see a moose being shot, and right from the very beginning to the end, they see all that, yeah.
1: How to skin it and things.
0: Oh,
1: like
0: yeah,
1: that.
0: Yeah, yeah. Good. And that we don't waste what we have. But then there are times when the sun gets too hot. We've been, the Lord has been really, really good in giving us weather like this.
1: Cool weather
0: and not sunny, not hot. Otherwise, they'll spoil faster. And she also rises while it is yet night and provides food for her household, a portion for her maid servants. When we get up, we have a time of devotion with our family here. And because our son and his wife came, and along with their youngest son, Canaan, and then we have little Matthew here, and then we fellowship and share God's word and talk about how good God is, and also to all this food that you see out here, the fish and the moose meat.
1: So what is that moose meat there?
0: Pardon me?
1: This is
0: dried moose meat, and it's cooked, and it's done. You can just eat it like that.
1: Oh.
0: Yeah, it's and some parts are jerky.
1: Oh.
0: Yeah, and then there's the fish there too that Arnold just set a net out here right beside our camp, right beside our tent, just a few feet away, and we get a lot of fish. God provides us with a lot of fish, and. Through a lot of hard work, we get it all down to this, preparing and cooking and smoking it up. And then when we take it home, we share with family. So that's a ministry. And we share with our neighbors. That's a ministry. And with the community. And that's a ministry. Last year, we did the same thing. A lot of people came to our home. The evening we got home. Because we aired it on a local TV and radio, says if anybody wants fish, and you're welcome to come and pick up some, one or two, but not a whole bunch, but just enough for your family. And we had a lot of people come over that evening. All I was doing was just, you know, sharing was what we had, but I did enough some for us too. Yeah. Yeah, what God had provided for us, yes. So it's like people around too, not only her own family, immediate family, but people around. And I try to do that too, just to share and just to be there and to be hospitable, what God calls us to be, right? And she considers a field and buys it. From her profits, she plants a vineyard. She girds herself with strength and strengthens her arms. A lot of heavy lifting. And we look and see how we can help others with what we have. And to me, financial profit is not so much as profit in a spiritual sense, because we profit a lot in a spiritual sense when we do things what God wants us to do. Yeah. And this is more what I would like to see in my life, yeah. The profit of in my spirit. And in sharing with others with whatever God gives us. And that's including in my own heart and in my own life, just the closeness of God as I work. Because I pray. I pray when I'm making fish or filleting fish. There's all these things in our lives. We always have a tendency to sin, and You always forgive us. And Father, we ask that you would be with us. We ask that you would lead us and guide us and give us the wisdom and the courage that we need today. And also the peace that surpasses all understanding.

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1: Good grief. And we know that for those who love God, all things work together for good, for those who are called according to his purpose. Romans 8:28. I sure didn't find anything good in the scalding grief I felt when I lost my husband. He was my best friend, the love of my life, the best father, the most loving grandfather in Chapon, great-grandfather. He was the backbone of our family, a wonderful friend, and man of God. The person I thought would be with me until the day God called me home. Jesus loves me, this I know, for the Bible tells me so, we sing. But I didn't feel like Jesus loved me in the months after Al went home to be with the Lord. If Jesus really did love me, why was my life full of loss? As a young girl, I experienced the loss of family security due to divorce. The loss of all five brothers, the loss of both parents, the loss of my Cook'em and Mush'em grandparents. Every time I turned around, there was another loss. After the pain and sorrow began to fade a wee bit, I realized just how much Jesus really did love me. He loved me enough to see that I didn't owe one penny when Al passed. He loved me enough to give me daughters and grandchildren that care about me. He gave me an adopted family that walked beside me in my grief, even though I tried to push them away a time or two, as I didn't understand they were trying to help me. God never wanted people to die. Death is a result of the first sin in the Garden of Eden. God made people to worship him, to have fellowship with him, to do his will. I realized how much God cared because he sent his son Jesus to die for my sins. Yes, even in grief, we can find the good when we have Jesus in our lives.
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